0: but I know I read over in the book a while ago where it said the natural man receiveth not the things of the Spirit of God. And if we don't have the things of the Spirit of God, no one is speaking anyhow. And so we ask that you prepare us in mind and soul and humility and to first admit that we know nothing as we ought to know it. And after we have done everything that we know to do, we're still to declare publicly that we're unprofitable servants. And so, Lord, we need mercy and help and wisdom today to bring the message and give to us an audience that will furnish the good ground where the seed shall go and then grow and bring forth a harvest. And we'll praise thee for it in Jesus' name. Amen. 2 Kings chapter 4. Now, it goes without saying that we're living in the day of Medicare, hospitalization, miracle drugs, modern medicine, modern science, and tremendous disease and sickness, such as no generation has ever seen in the history of the world. There's never been as much sickness in America as there is right now. Now, why? With all of our hospitals, drug stores, and with all of the modern remedies for sickness, what does the Bible have to say about it? Let me introduce my message, and this will put the fat in the fire early. A lady talked with me this week, and she said, it's been 32 years since I had a meal of meat. And she's 84 years old and going strong. I'm going to get the doctors on my side today, finally. I'm going to get the natural men over on my side today. I'm going to let them take it. I'm preaching this morning on a text found in 2 Kings chapter 4. This is the story of the preacher that nobody wanted. Fact is, in his first evangelistic crusade, where he went into the city that was filled with bitterness. And every preacher ought to sweeten up the saints and make the sinners a little more bitter until they get right. I don't know how to sweeten up a Christian without putting bitterness in a lost man. Might as well face it, boys. Jesus didn't win any popularity contest for telling them what was right. And you're not either. Human nature is rebellious and deadness and depraved as it ever was. And I'm not courting the approval or the applause of the gallery this morning if the gallery is filled with the world. But I'll tell you what I will do. I'll stand before God with my right hand raised to heaven and say I plead guilty to saying what I said on that Sunday morning down there in Corpus Christi. And I believe he'll smile at me and say, that's right. And as long as he gives me his smile of approval, you can grin, frown, cuss, raise Cain, but you'll meet this coming back at the judgment seat of Christ. The preacher went into the town. They said, oh, listen, we're having trouble. We're having trouble. Verse 39, one went out into the field to gather herbs and found a wild vine and gathered thereof wild gourds his lap full and came and spread them into the pot of pottage, for they knew them not. I noticed they went out into the fields to gather herbs. Nobody ever goes herb gathering anymore. You never find a doctor recommending herbs anymore. They used to. When drugstores started out, they were filled with herbs and natural remedies. Not anymore. Go in the average drugstore. Now, I noticed this. Ms. Olof and I were talking yesterday. The health food stores are moving into the grocery stores. The grocery store is the last ones to take it up, and they're only doing it because of necessity. Most of their food is dead. Refined, civilized, and delife, and it has to sit on the shelf months on end in order to make a profit. If it spoils, and any good food will spoil. If it won't spoil, don't eat it. When they take the life out of it, it won't spoil. But it'll take the life out of you when you eat it. And make no contribution to your health. So they poured out for the men to eat, and it came to pass, as they were eating of the pottage, that they cried out and said, oh, thou man of God, there's death in the pot. And they could not eat thereof. That's an old-fashioned subject, isn't it? Death in the pot. That's where it is. You say, what pot? The cook pot. The one sitting on top of your stove. That's where death is. Now, don't you tune me out, because you'll die a long time before you're supposed to if you do. Anybody with a thimble full of sense knows that the more you cook anything, the deader it is. And God is not stupid. God is all wise, all powerful.
1: And when he gets through cooking something, it's cooked. And when God started man off, he started them off eating the fruit of the ground. Herbs, grapes, whatever vegetables, berries, apples.
0: Now then, I got a good laugh this week. A very prominent preacher on the radio said, you know, when man started out, he did not eat meat. And that's right. He did not eat meat. Man was not a flesh eater when he started out. God killed no animals for man to eat. He did kill an animal for man to get some clothes, because man had sinned. And he went on to say that man did not eat meat until after a while, after the curse had come, he permitted man to eat animals. And he said probably because he had a more vigorous task, harder work to do, and so God said, okay, you better go get you some protein now. And the preacher said, and that sounds plausible to the world, but it doesn't make real sense. I mean real physical strength sense. It doesn't make sense. I know some of you breathe a little uneasy this morning, but God knew what he was doing when he made man. And God hadn't changed his mind about anything. And I want to come up to something here. I think here it is. This is what I've been saying for years. The doctors, finally. New York Associated Press. And I'm sure this is just as much as I'm standing here. The number one cancer builder is meat and flesh. Got to be. This got to be. The more America is eating meat, the more cancer she's dying with. It's coming from flesh that's been diseased. Your antibiotics, calf livers, chicken livers, cow livers, stock livers, that's the thing that purifies what goes in. And the doctors say you better eat liver. You better eat liver. Notice what they say right here. A Cornell University scientist says the high protein diet of Americans may be linked to the high incidence of cancer in the United States. If he wasn't afraid of tradition, he'd said, no doubt it is. One of the waste products of protein digestion is ammonia. You ever heard of that? Sure. The soils, the animals. A substance that is harmful to man and animals, said Dr. Willard J. Vitek of the New York State College of Agriculture and Life Sciences at Cornell. His remarks were in a paper prepared for presentation today at the annual meeting of the American Chemical Society. You may not know it, but the chemical boys just about own America now. The chemical business is a multi... You may not know it, but the chemical boys just about own America now. The chemical business is a multi-billion dollar business now. And when you run into the chemicals, and I'll promise you one thing, your body will never live on chemicals. And the power... And I'll tell you something else that I'm afraid of. And that's these high-powered detergents that you folks don't get off your dishes when you wash them. It'll eat you up on the inside. I'm scared to death, if I'm scared of it, of the detergents that are so powerful, they'll cut grits and eat up anything, and they'll eat up the lining of your stomach, too. Let me ask you a question. Have you ever thought about it? How much meat did Jesus eat? He ate only one kind of meat that you know of, and that's fish. Only kind. Was Jesus ever sick? Did he send word to Mary and Martha? I would have been there, but I got sick. I had a cold. I caught a cold. No. He ate right. I'm as sure as I'm standing here. If Jesus had eaten wrong, he'd lived in sin. Because he'd violated his word. And he couldn't have... As sure as I'm standing here. If Jesus had eaten wrong, he'd lived in sin. Because he'd violated his word. And he couldn't have been my Savior. That's how serious it is. Even though I do not believe in dietary salvation, we need to do some studying and thinking about this business of sickness. We cut off the doctors just like the world does. We live just like the heathen live a lot of times. And so, I believe there's some real death in the thought. You know, I got an article here that somebody wrote. I wish I could find it. Here it is right here. Your body really is everybody's business.
1: That sounds strange, doesn't it? This is written to this popular lady that puts out the things in the paper in response to former readers and all others who insist that what they do with their bodies is their own business. Now, that's this new freedom out today. If I want to destroy my body, it's my business. If I want to smoke cigarettes, it's my business. If I want to drink liquor, it's my business. If I want to take care of it, that's my business. I mean, now, wait a minute. Now then, yes, it's your business, provided no one else ever has to pay financially, emotionally, or otherwise for your rations. So long as your parents are footing your bills, your body is their business. Bound it up, and they must pay to straighten it and you out. Even after you sever parental apron strings, if you foul up your body with alcohol or drugs or some other damnable foolishness, and someone else, the public, your spouse or your children, has to pay in money, hardship, or mental anguish, your body is not entirely your own business. I'm fed up with paying taxes to support wives and children of alcoholics and drug addicts, and I'm tired of paying for public-sponsored medical and psychiatric treatment for people who've chosen to wreck their lives. I'm fed up with paying high insurance rates because of drivers who are addicted to alcohol or dope, and with supporting enormous police forces to combat crime due resulting from such addiction. The only person whose body is absolutely his or her own to treat foolishly is one who's self-supporting, has no relatives, no friends, no dependents, and is completely exiled from civilization. An old square in Cincinnati. Signed right there.

The Bible said that the steps of a good man are ordered by the Lord, and he delighteth in his way. Though he fall, he shall not be utterly cast down, for the Lord upholdeth him with his hand. Psalms 37:23 and 24.

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All the saints dressed up in white, there we'll feast with Jesus.

I'm sorry if I upset the choir. I guess I was doing wrong. But when my heart is filled with praise, I just can't hold back a song. But I wonder if this tide that's breaking at my feet, in that far-off heavenly city where my master I shall meet, wonder if when I try to sing the songs of God up higher, wonder if they'll kick me out up there.

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Well, I'd like to welcome you to the radio broadcast from the Liberty Baptist Church. We're located at 1548 Old Hall Road in Winston-Salem, North Carolina. This is Pastor Gary Stiers, and I'd like to encourage you to listen Monday through Friday at this same time on this same great radio station. We appreciate the privilege. I count it a privilege to be on these stations each week, and we appreciate their ministry and the work that they're doing. And not only just broadcasting on the radio, but they broadcast over the internet so that these preachers and singing and all that's on these radio stations is really broadcast around the world. The technology that we have today is just out of this world. A little church like ours could never be a part of something this wonderful and big were it not for the blessing of God and blessing through this technology. Our services are broadcast on Facebook each week, all three services, and Sunday school also, Sunday school and preaching, Sunday night and Wednesday night, and we appreciate all those that listen and send us comments and prayer requests and things of that nature. We just thank the Lord for this avenue that the Lord has given us. All right, today we're going to go into the scripture, 2 Thessalonians chapter 1, and we're going to talk about persistence. Being a persistent Christian, being faithful. You know, that's what a steward is a manager, is what we're referred to as a Christian. We're a manager of what God has allowed us to have. You know, the blessings of God is a wonderful thing. Paul and Silvanus, or Silas, and Timothus, that's Timothy, unto the church of the Thessalonians, in God our Father and the Lord Jesus Christ. Grace unto you and peace from God our Father and the Lord Jesus Christ. We are bound or we're obligated to thank God always for you, brethren, as it is meet or fitting, because that your faith groweth exceedingly, and the charity or the love of every one of you all toward each other aboundeth, or it just continually increases, so that we ourselves glory in you in the churches of God for your patience, your endurance, and faith in your persecutions and tribulations that ye endure, which is a manifest token or a positive token of the righteous judgment of God, that ye may be counted worthy of the kingdom of God for which ye also suffer. So Paul is giving them a word of encouragement there to that church, Thessalonica, the Thessalonian people. This church is led by these people that love the Lord and doing a wonderful work. And Paul's proud of them. And I think about all the churches that are around in our area. Churches, some of them started many years ago. I was raised in Gospelite. And it started from a tent meeting, I believe, if I'm correct, Brother D.W. Long. And then they built the old church down there in the Forks of the Road, and Brother Long was there several years. And then the Lord, he felt like maybe, I guess, the Lord was through with him. He moved on. And then they called in Brother Bobby. He was pastoring down at Dennis Missionary Baptist Church down on Dennis Road, close to Walnut Cove. And he'd been there a little while. Brother Bobby sold insurance, and so he came to Gospelite and went full-time, and the rest is history. His old feller said, God used Brother Bobby in a great way. That preacher never even finished high school and had a little bit. I think he went to Piedmont Bible College a little bit, maybe evening school, but God used him in a great way. You know, God honors our labor, our work, our faithfulness, and that's the way that churches are built and exist. God's people refuse to give up. Hey, God is persistent, so we need to be like him, don't we? Amen. Well, Paul's first letter was filled with encouragement to be ready for the return of Christ. He reassured the people that their loved ones that had passed away, they're not going to miss it. Most scholars believe that there may have been less than a year between 1st and 2nd Thessalonians. Well, the persecution had grown worse. Someone had wrote a letter claiming that Christ had already returned, and they signed the Apostle Paul's name to it.
Some of these people thought the coming of Christ was so near that they could just quit working and just sit around and wait. I remember I was a young'un. I was about the third grade. I can remember hearing the grown-ups talk about it, that the end of the world was coming. Jesus was coming, in other words. And it was supposed to happen this certain day at 2 o'clock. And I can remember sitting in my class that day and looking at the clock. I was a young'un, and I didn't know any better. You know, I know what the Bible says now, in the day and hour that people least expect Him is when the Lord is coming. But I'd look at that clock just every once in a while, and it finally got to 2 o'clock and nothing happened. There had been people then, back then, that's in the 60s, probably around 63. There were people that quit their jobs, sold their houses, because they believed that the Lord, they set dates, and they believed the Lord was coming. Well, the thing about date setters is don't follow them, because they're false prophets. No man knows the day nor the hour when the Lord is coming. And so, the persecution, it got worse. Somebody wrote a letter and trying to deceive people about the resurrection and thing, the rapture and things of that nature. And Paul told them, you know, stop and think. If a man doesn't work, he can't eat. You know, God has given the husbands the responsibility of looking after their families. And I know we're living day and time today is different than it was in Bible days. Today, mamas have had to come out of the home, go to work, because everything's so expensive. If you have anything, you know, just to have a house now, they're building houses over $300,000. I don't know how anybody makes those payments, even husband and wife both working. But it's got to be tough. But cars, $70,000 and $80,000 for a car, and groceries are out of this world. But it takes a lot to live on. And some of these people thought, well, they just quit their jobs because the Lord was coming and they wouldn't worry about it. Problem was they didn't have the truth. They had listened to a lie. Now, you and I today, we need to be persistent to continue going out, knocking on doors, inviting people to church, living for the Lord, going to church, being faithful to your family, your home, your spouse. There's power in persistence. The Apostle Paul encourages these people to persevere in spite of trials, bad times,

0: your life that you felt like giving up. Here Paul addresses where we need to be persistent. Number one, let's be persistent in our church attendance. Let's be faithful to church. That's a good testimony. I remember Brother Bobby telling about one time somebody came by. He might have had car trouble. I can't remember the exact all the story, but somebody stopped and picked him and his family up and took them to church. Well, Brother Bobby said later that week, one of the neighbors asked him, well, Brother Bobby, was one of your family sick? Noticed your car was sitting in the driveway Sunday. Y'all didn't go to church? People are watching us. We got to be careful. Brother Bobby said, boy, I hadn't thought about that. I should have pushed the car around to the backyard, you know. But listen, people watch us. If they know we're a Christian, they're watching to see if we're a good example or do we practice what we preach, you know. But think about it. We need to be faithful to church. The church is essential. It's important. I believe everybody ought to go to Sunday school. There's people who say, well, Sunday school's for kids. No, Sunday school's for everybody. We have our largest class in our church is the adult class in the sanctuary, and that's a blessing. But we have kids that come too. We have a cradle roll class. We have the beginner's class, a junior class, and a teen class. But it's important. Our Governor Cooper, back when COVID was going through, he said, we're going to close the churches. Church is not essential. We don't have to have church. And he was going to close the church. He filed an order to close all the churches. And one of our pastors in this area filed a lawsuit to stop him. And the judge said, Mr. Governor, you're overstepping your boundaries. And he reopened the church. So we know the church is important for our society, for people to know what's right and what's wrong. The church is essential to teach people the only way of salvation, and that's the Lord Jesus Christ. Our churches, you know, they do a lot of ministry, a lot of work. We help the poor. We help the needy. We help missionaries. We help crisis control. We help the rescue mission. We help when people's homes get burnt. We have poundings, clothes, and food and stuff like that to take to people. So the church has got a large ministry for the Lord. Matthew 18:20 says, for where two or three are gathered together in my name, there am I in the midst. So that's the simplest form of a church there in the New Testament days, is when these people, they gathered in homes. They gathered most anywhere. I had a missionary tell me one time, he's on the mission field, and he was driving through the bush, and he said, all of a sudden, a missionary stopped, and he looked at him. He said, what are we stopping here for? He said, we fixing to have church. He looked around. He didn't see no church. He said, how are we going to have church? And he looked around. There were some logs laying there. And all of a sudden, these people started coming out of the woods and sitting on them logs. And the missionary said, right, here's our church. And they got out of the Jeep and preached and had church there as the people come and gathered and sit down on those logs. The Bible says where two or three are gathered together in His name, there He is in the midst. It's a privilege to get to come to church. You know, sometimes snow hinders us. It sure is a blessing when you get to go.
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2: We want to welcome you to another broadcast from Unity Baptist Church in Athens, Tennessee. This is Pastor Mark Latham, along with the congregation of our church. 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
3: Ecclesiastes chapter 4. Now think about the book of Ecclesiastes. When Solomon wrote this, Solomon was old when he wrote this book. And you got to know something about Solomon. When he got old, he got away from God. And you got to keep that in mind. And so when you read the book of Ecclesiastes, you find a book that has been written in the thought of man without God. I mean, a lot of the stuff that he talks about, I mean, it's about dying all the time through the book of Ecclesiastes. You know, he talks about better is the day of death than the day of birth. And I understand all that. It does. We do lay some things up to heart, but he talks about a sorrowful heart.

0: lines because you can't get past your past. And you're remaining shackled to that fallenness rather than accepting the forgiveness that Jesus has given you and going forward for God. Let Him restore you. First truth I found about Jesus, the friend of the fallen, He still loves you. Second one is He's still your friend. You know what the third one is? You still have a future. You see that in verses 18 and 19. Would you go there with me, please? Verily, verily, I say unto thee, when thou wast young, thou girdest thyself. Peter, when you was a young man, you dressed yourself and you walkest, you went wherever you wanted to go. But when thou shalt be old, thou shalt stretch forth thy hands, and another shall gird thee and carry thee. They're going to dress you and carry you where you would not go, where thou wouldest not. Verse 19, this spake he signifying by what death he should glorify God. And when he had spoken this, he saith unto him, follow me. Peter's future can be summed up in two words, follow me. It was to be a life, his future was to be a life lived for Jesus. You know what he's saying? I'm not finished with you, Peter. I'm not done with you disciples. And by the way, can I tell you, God's not finished with you. They still had a future and you still have a future. God uses broken, flawed people because that's the only kind of people he has to use. Because we're all broken and flawed. Note with me, if you would, please, the constraint of a life lived for Jesus. It's found back up in those other verses that we read. Lovest thou me? Peter, do you love me? Do you love me? You see, it's love and not duty that enables us to follow Jesus. You remember, our whole mission as a church we exist to boldly lead people to know and follow Christ. See, you can know Him, but not be following Him this morning. Just as Jesus will never knock down the heart of a sinner to save him, He'll never force a Christian to follow Him. It's a decision you must make. You'll decide whether or not you follow Him. You know what? If it's duty, I'm following because that's my duty to do. You know what? Duty wears out. Somewhere down the line, duty gives up, but love, devotion never does. It doesn't. We follow Him because we love Him. If you love Him, you'll follow Him. Mark chapter 12, verse 30, Jesus asked, what was the great commandment? Here's what He said. And thou shalt love the Lord thy God with all thy heart and with all thy soul and with all thy mind and with all thy strength. This is the first commandment. Did you see that? We love Him because He first loved us, whom He having not seen, ye love. Paul said, for the love of Christ constraineth us. Friend, that word constrain means to grip. Friend, when the love of Jesus has for you will grip you, it will compel you and move you and motivate you to love Him and follow Him with your life. Oh, how we need to let the love of Jesus so grip our lives that it leaves us with no other choice but to follow Him. Jesus said, if you love me, you'll follow me. Do you know that's the difference between being a fan of Jesus and a follower? Jesus has a lot of fans. There's a lot of people that's got the bumper sticker, honk if you love Jesus, on the back of their car. By the way, I never put those on my car. You say, why? Because if you have road rage, now I don't, I really work on that. I've gotten better and better and better, but if you have a moment of road rage, that really is not real good, honk if you love Jesus, okay? That's not real good.
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